Former lead singer of Space Waltz, Alistair Riddell, on his own, a song that did get some commercial radio airplay. It's called Wonder Ones. A song that didn't get a lot of commercial radio airplay, but maybe it should have. This one from Hello Sailor.

Disco's Dead from Hello Sailor. On the New Zealand music show, Todd's KFC's Kiwi Forgotten Tunes. Maybe you haven't even heard this one because it's 21st century, but maybe it's already forgotten as such. A song that's about 10 years old. Jan Hellriegel.

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1: 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My poor soul, it was having a dark night of it. 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
2: 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What's been making headlines across Kapiti and Horowhenua this week? A Week of It brings you the latest local stories from council decisions and community debates

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2: 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Today we're focusing on autumn leaves and late autumn tasks. At Bay Landscapes, we have more seed garlic varieties, Printanor and Elephant Garlic. They really are looking super healthy. We have great stock of green crops too. Check out our new citrus, macadamia and persimmon trees. Our bagged fruit trees are looking wonderful as well. There's a huge range of healthy, beautiful shrubs, grasses and so much more. Well, wasn't the weather crazy last Friday? I was at work at my lovely sponsors, Bay Landscapes, and it was quite strange because it got windy in the morning and then around about lunchtime the wind dropped and I thought, that's strange because it was supposed to get worse. Well, it did. By mid-afternoon, it was fair howling through there. So we only had 43 millimetres of total rain on our property over that couple of days, but I know that others got so much more. So whichever district you're in, whether it's Marlborough, Nelson, Tasman or Golden Bay, I truly hope you didn't suffer from too much flooding. I know there was quite a lot of road closures, etc. So here's hoping you didn't suffer too much wind damage either. The wind was very gusty, late p.m., early evening, at home. My darling tree dahlias, they always suffer at this time of the year. No matter what I do, when they start to regrow in spring, as they grow and get slightly bigger, I do nip the centre growth out. And I did it several times this year, thinking, okay, that will really help. But no, they still got to about 4 or 5 metres high, at least 4 metres high. And whenever that happens, I always look at them and go, okay, I know what's going to happen now. You're just going to start flowering and then you're going to be decked. Well, yep, that's what happened last night. As I was sitting, just resting after I got home from work, it must have been about 5:30, 5:45, I was watching my double white tree dahlia just literally doing a swirling dance in the garden on the north side of the house. The pink tree dahlia, which is at the other end of one of the raised beds on the north side, had already lost quite a few of its branches. Well, when I looked this morning, they're all on the ground. It's so sad. And for the first time, a few of my white double tree dahlia is also on the ground. So I'm just going to have to cut them off. But one really lovely little side, this is something I did not know. Rabbits love tree dahlia foliage. Because when the first ones fell on the ground, I just left them lying there and because I was busy and I thought I'll get to them in a couple of days. Well, it ended up being more than a week. But in a couple of days' time, I actually was walking past and I thought, that's weird. They look like they've been stripped. And it wasn't until, I think it must have been the next morning, I happened to peek out and just in time to see a rabbit having a good old nibble. So they must taste delicious. So needless to say, our rabbit now gets a few just small dahlia leaves, not too many. And this is the interesting thing about rabbits. We've got quite a few on our property now, and I love watching them. And it's fascinating because they don't just sit in one spot and scoff a whole pile of stuff. They have a few nibbles here, a few nibbles there, and a few nibbles over there. Then they hop to another area and have a few little nibbles. I was actually watching one eating a quince this morning. So, yeah, as you know, I adore rabbits. I know that they do major damage further down south and on farmland, etc. But in my garden, I'm very happy to just let them do their own thing. So I wanted to mention a little bit about autumn leaves for obvious reasons. On Saturday morning, I looked out the window and went, oh my goodness, our property near the deciduous trees was blanketed and probably still is in a fairly thick layer of leaves. I've mentioned in past shows around about this time of the year of things that you can do with deciduous leaves. Deciduous leaves are really good adding to your compost,

thing that you need to remember is not to put too many on at one time, because if you do, they can, you know, do need to err on the side of caution, because if you do put too many on, particularly if they're wet, then it can cause your compost to go sour. So if you have got some, just add a few handfuls at a time while you're adding lots of other stuff. Just put a pile of leaves next to, make a big pile of leaves next to your compost and just gradually add them. The other thing I really love to do, and I've done it in the past, I haven't done it for the last few years actually, but I love making a separate huge pile of leaves. And I think the last one I did was probably about 2 to 3 metres by 2 to 3 metres, and it was about 2 to 3 metres high. That's how many deciduous trees we've got. And I did it somewhere out of the way. You do need to do it somewhere out of the way where it's not going to bug you looking at it. What I did was I made like probably a big pile, and then I threw a few handfuls of blood and bone and dolomite lime into the pile, and then topped it up with more leaves, maybe in the next week, and then did the same thing with the dolomite lime and the blood and bone, and gradually built a lovely, great big, I guess you could almost call it a sandwich. The blood and bone and the dolomite lime really helps the leaves to break down just a little bit more quickly. It can take a year or more for them to break down totally, but when they do, you'll have the most beautiful, rich, black leaf mould. It's quite a good idea to have a bit of a frame around that big pile. You could use something like old pallets or whatever you've got, even if you just put a little bit of chicken wire, build like a surround with chicken wire and throw the leaves into that. It will just help sort of keep them slightly contained. And obviously, if we get any high winds, it'll stop them from blowing all over the show again. Just another quick aside, I've always loved autumn leaves. I remember when I was growing up in Invercargill, we used to go for walking through Queen's Park and there'd be dry leaves everywhere. And I just used to love running through them and kicking them. And I'm also renowned for raking up leaves and then having to throw them in the air. So then I have to start again. And I think I've mentioned before that I used to work at Harrison's Country Garden World in Waikanae in Pekapeka Road. And they had a gorgeous cafe there which had a huge, beautiful elm tree. And every autumn, one of my first jobs, particularly on a Friday or Saturday morning when we knew we were going to be really busy, was to rake all the leaves around the cafe. Well, you know what happened, don't you? The minute I raked them into a big pile, they went up in the air again. So it used to take me quite a while, needless to say. You're on Fresh FM. 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Open Monday to Friday, 8:30 to 5, Saturday, 9 to 5, Sunday and public holidays, 9 to 4. Today we're focusing on autumn leaves and late autumn tasks. As I've also mentioned in the past, if you don't have a lot of room for a great big large pile of leaves, they can be put into black bin bags. And you add blood and bone and dolomite lime in small amounts as you pack the leaves into the bags. It's quite a good idea to pack them slightly loosely. You don't want to jam them into the bag because you want a little bit of air in there. And once you've tied the top of the bag, just tip it up and poke a few holes in the bottom of it and put the bag somewhere out of the way. A garden shed would be perfect. Turn the bags every couple of weeks and they will break down fast. If you can, it's quite a good idea to place them somewhere, like say on a concrete floor, because if you put them on the ground, if it rains, then a little bit of moisture is going to seep through the holes up into that bag. It won't necessarily be a disaster, but if you can't put them on a concrete floor in a garage or somewhere like that, then even just sitting them on a pallet outdoors would be a really good idea. And put them somewhere slightly shady, because if you leave them in the sun, again, they're likely to sweat, which can cause too much moisture inside the bag, and they'll go horribly mouldy instead of just breaking down nicely. Jay has one of those sucky things. What do you call them? Like a vacuum cleaner type thing. And it sucks the leaves up. And interestingly enough, I saw it the other day, and it actually says on the side that it's also a mulchy. So it mulches the leaves as they're sucked up. That's one benefit from that machine. That's about the only benefit, because believe you me, even if you're nearby, you need earmuffs on. Well, we were away, you need earmuffs on. It is so loud. So you can either, what I love about that is you can actually put that, it breaks it down. The one thing I will say, sorry, with that machine, you do have to use them when the leaves are dry. Don't try to suck up wet

leaves because it won't mulch them and you'll just end up with a big mess inside the bag. So the leaves really do need to be dry if you're going to use one of those machines. And as I was about to mention, it's great because that lovely crunchy sort of leaf mulch can just be put straight on the garden. If you are lucky, you could also, if you've got one of those leaf blowers, then they come in handy because you can blow the leaves into one particular area. I, for one, definitely don't like those because I used to have to listen to them when I lived in Singapore all the time. The neighbour's gardener just used that thing every day. It drove me nuts. Again, very loud. So if you are using those sort of things, you do need to wear earmuffs. It's quite important to rake leaves from steps and pavers, particularly if the leaves are wet. This is because they can become very slippery as they start to break down. This is especially important if you have any ramps on your property, maybe for wheelchair access. So it is worth just taking a little bit of time. On Saturday afternoon, I wasn't working Saturday at Bay Landscapes because I'm working Sunday because it's Mother's Day and Leslie wants to spend time with her mother and her daughter. So I had Saturday at home. So Saturday afternoon, I used a plastic leaf rake just to rake the myriad of leaves, and believe you me, there were a lot of them, off the pavers outside the main ranch sliders. So that is just something to really bear in mind. You're on Fresh FM. I should have done this ages ago. I did. I didn't talk about Bay Landscapes. I'll do that now. Bay Landscapes. Jack Frost won't be far away. We have micronet 2 metre and 4 metre wide. Also 2 metre times 10 metre rolls. Micronet can be left on all winter. We also have fabric frost cloth too, which is perfect for plants that are close to your house. It can be put on in the evening, but needs to be removed in the morning. We have Agria seed potatoes in store, and it's time to take those home to chit or sprout. There's lots to choose from in our landscaping yard too. So getting on to some late autumn tasks. Do you have mossy areas in your lawn? It's a great time to aerate this, especially with recent rainfall, and as we head into what will hopefully be regular rainfall during winter, although El Nino might have other ideas by the sound of it. So it's a great idea to aerate your lawn because if you get too much rain and you've got a mossy area, that will just soak up the moisture and you'll find that there won't be a lot of air getting down into the lawn. And that's one of the reasons why you do get moss, too much moisture and not enough air. So even if you don't have a mossy area, it is quite a good idea if you have an area that's quite shady, definitely aerate it. And if you don't have a specific aerating tool, then you can either use a tall garden fork and just walk along poking it in at regular intervals, or if you play golf, put your golf shoes on. That's a perfect way, or maybe some soccer boots, something like that. It's a perfect way to just poke little holes in your lawn. There is still time to fertilise your lawn too, but only just. Cooler night temperatures are on the way and soil temperatures will start to drop quite quickly now. Move tender house plants from windowsills, as windows will be getting quite cold at night. Start to reduce your watering too. If you're using a heat pump on cold evenings, it's a great idea to put a bowl of water near any house plants because this will help humidity. Getting to veggie seedlings, start planting them on mounds now. This is great because if you have a mound of soil, then the roots are generally going to stay slightly warmer than they would if they were just at ground level. Putting mulch around the base of the mound works really well too as a duvet for the roots. Wool mulch is particularly good for this as it keeps roots more warm, definitely. I've tried it and it really does make a difference. Cut back perennials that have finished flowering. One little exception to that is if you're growing penstemons, gosh, penstemons are the most amazing perennials. They flower for months. They're so hardy. They are slightly susceptible, or rather the older top growth is not susceptible, but round about this time of the year, they start to just put on new growth near the base. So it's quite important to leave the old foliage on until the last frost has passed in spring. It will just help to protect the new growth. Reopen any open compost heaps. It's a good idea to cover them from now until late spring. Check the moisture level in the compost heap regularly and water it if you need to. If your compost heap is open to too much rain, it may go sour. Raspberry canes. To my delight,
I ate another 12 to

0: 14 raspberries the other morning, Friday morning, because the poppadome blew off the top of my raspberry patch. And I looked and thought, I better eat those or the birds are going to get them. They were divine. So if your raspberry canes are finished, then cut off the fruited canes down to the ground and take the rest of the canes back by one third to a lovely fat bud. This one will help ensure that you get a good crop this coming summer. Happy gardening, everybody. Hope you enjoyed today's show. If you've any questions about anything I covered, email me at nelson@freshfm.net. Green Thumbs and Dirty Fingers airs every Tuesday morning, 20 to 11. Thanks to Bay Landscapes, 38 Artillery Place, Richmond, open 8:30 to 5:30 p.m. Monday to Friday, 9 to 5 p.m. Saturday, 9 to 4 p.m. Sunday and public holidays, for supporting my show. And thank you for joining me. See you next time.
1: James Eaton here. Look, I'm sorry to interrupt your listening, but I want to tell you about what I get up to in my spare time. I rummage through recorded relics, finding forgotten 45s, long-lost LPs, and great golden gems from the music of the 20th century. And then I play them on the radio. Everything from ABBA to Zappa, from blues to Britpop. It's all there and more in the Grooveyard. 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

children's sheet. Nisambula vinaka na edhangu ko Claire French au mwane vulia na University my Messi. Thank you for responding to our invitation to participate in interviews that will explore the meaning of Voso Vakaviti, Fijian, and English language terms for nature and natural events. Please take the time to read the information below carefully and consider whether you would be willing to take part in this interview. What is the research and who are the researchers? This research is designed to help emergency management scientists get a better understanding of how Fijians in New Zealand who speak both Fijian and English use and understand words about nature and natural events. Different languages and cultures talk about nature and natural events differently, and individual words and phrases do not always have a clear counterpart in other languages. Findings from this research will help emergency management scientists better understand the difference and the similarities between Fijian and English when talking about nature and natural events, and help create emergency management communications that are meaningful and useful to the Fijian community within New Zealand. I am the lead investigator, Dr. Claire French. 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Who can take this research? We are seeking participants who are Fijian, speak both Fijian and English, and who are living in New Zealand. You must be 18 years or over to participate. 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

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Identity debates dominates Garani Constitution Review Talks. Ya wira mai ngau. 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Kemnina taubu na walebu na tutake tiko na beikambale tikenda. The debate over identity, culture and citizenship took center stage in Garani ngau yesterday as villagers voiced their opinions during the Constitutional Review Commission consultation led by Etuwate Satakala. Villagers at the community meeting to discuss concerns surrounding the 2013 constitution, with many focusing on the meaning and use of the term Fijian. Mr. Satakala said names were deeply connected to identity and heritage. Names are attached to customs, to land, to language, and to a way of life, he said. For example, a Fijian has customs, land, language, and a way of life that's an indigenous Fijian's, that makes indigenous Fijians unique, he said. He also questioned the use of the word itoke, saying the term could apply more broadly across the Pacific region. When the term itoke is used, it can be transferable across countries such as Tonga. For Fiji people who are Fijian, indigenous Fijians should be distinctly related to their

indigenous customs, languages, and way of life. Mr. Satakala further suggested that if the term Fijian is reserved for indigenous Fijians, then a separate national identification term could be used for the wider population. The consultation in Guarani is part of ongoing nationwide discussions aimed at gathering public views on possible constitutional changes. HIV. 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Experts warn needle sharing among meth users is accelerating HIV transmission in Fiji. Avolana ivola tutuku ko kaneta naimatau. And I katinika lima ni mei, and a singena noa si warumbuka, runondo lurusa vulka wono. And I tambanda reida sartonga. Rtule vida na dhurur sabi soli dhulatoka. Needle sharing among methamphetamine users in Fiji has triggered what experts are calling the world's fastest growing HIV epidemic. A new Pacific Security College policy paper has warned lead author, Dr. Nicholas Thompson said the link between drug injection and HIV transmission in Fiji was now so severe that it required urgent national assessment. There is urgent need for rapid national and sub-regional assessments to better understand patterns of methamphetamine use, trafficking routes, impacts on communities and links to wider health risks such as HIV transmission, Dr. Thompson said. Dr. Audrey Elmore, Chief Executive Officer of the Fred Hollows Foundation New Zealand, said rising methamphetamine use, increasing HIV risk, and growing numbers of people presenting with complex mental health needs were clear signs Fiji's health system was under serious strain. Not only are these clear signals of systems under strain, they also reveal gaps in

prevention, early intervention and community-based care, Dr. Aumua said. HIV spreads rapidly when drug users share needles because infected blood passes directly between people. The paper, Turning the Tide Together, published yesterday by the Pacific Security College and the Global Initiative Against Transnational Organized Crime, calls for a Pacific Islands Forum-led regional summit in 2027 to develop a shared drug strategy for the Pacific. Notal ne tutuku e rato wala taltinga mena fijisan, ka wala tinga ko ka neta nai matau, Women Carrying Burden of Fiji's Meth Crisis report finds. New regional paper says women and communities are carrying the social and economic toll of meth addiction. Women and families in Fiji are quietly shouldering the devastating social fallout of the country's worsening methamphetamine crisis, with communities left to fill the gaps. In overstretched health systems, a new regional policy paper has found Dr. Audrey Elmore, who is from Fiji and a chief executive officer of the Fred Hollows Foundation, New Zealand, said the crisis was being felt at family level. Women are caring for family members experiencing addiction. They're managing the social economic fallout, and in many cases, they are holding communities together as social cohesion strains, Dr. Aumua said. She said churches, women's groups, youth networks, local leaders were already responding by providing informal care and creating safe spaces, often with very little support or funding. A key priority should be ensuring that these community-led responses are not seen as peripheral, but as central to the health system approach, she said. Ross Ardern, a former New Zealand senior police officer with 40 years of Pacific experience, said law enforcement alone could not solve the problem. We must look to those in the community that can offer support to law enforcement and work with them, including our traditional leaders and civil society, Mr. Ardern said. The paper, Turning the Tide Together, released on Wednesday by the Pacific Security College and the Global Initiative Against Transnational Organized Crime, calls for Pacific Islands Forum-led regional summit in 2027 to develop a coordinated Pacific drug strategy. And dona wala tutuku and the rongoda mai vertuna Fiji San, membele that you're gonna kena tete na mate ongo na HIV, mai na nondabunolo mai ni viti, mebaka ni sa tete sartiko ka sa in a very serious condition. 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

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media post by Palm Scheme Community has highlighted the plight of former Australia Labour Mobility Palm Scheme worker who is now living under a bridge in metropolitan Sydney after becoming disengaged from his employment. The story was brought to public attention by a Fiji blogger, Bula Boys Abroad, who recently met the man and shared details of his circumstances. One former worker arrived in Australia under the Palm Scheme and was employed at an abattoir in Tamworth, New South Wales. The post said, like many participants in the scheme, he travelled to Australia with hopes of supporting his family and building a better future for his wife and four children in Fiji. However, following marital difficulties that affected his well-being and work performance, he eventually disengaged from his employment and found himself struggling to survive. Today, he is living in difficult circumstances under a bridge in Sydney. A qualified welder by trade, the man told Bula Boys Abroad he has managed to secure occasional work, but not enough to obtain stable accommodation or rebuild the life he had envisioned when he first arrived in Australia. He also revealed that he had lost his passport, creating further challenges. Seasonal work scheme. 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
5: Welcome to Let's Talk Golf. I'm your host, Penny Gaylor. Hello, everybody, and welcome to another episode of Let's Talk Golf. I'm your host, Penny Gaylor, and today I have the pleasure of talking to Joseph Huppy from the Ōtaki Golf Course. So welcome, Joseph.
6: Kia ora.
5: Kia ora. I've got you in here because I specifically wanted to talk about the wonderful 125, 125 years. That is a significant milestone.
6: It's a great milestone, and it was nearly just over 12 months.
5: Because it's just, it's so big, you don't want to just do one thing, and you didn't.
6: No, we had a good evenings as well, with the meals and prize givings as well. And, of course, the last day was the

0: a bit like, you know, getting off the bus at the end of the Kentucky.
1: Yeah, yes. Yeah. No, and of course there's always flaws. But again, it was a great weekend.
0: Mm.
1: We got to meet a lot of old members.
0: Yeah.
1: And the new members who have only just been with us for a few months.
0: They may not have played the course for a while if they've been off doing other things or living in other places or whatever for those visitors who had come back. Because it is a course that has a really good reputation. I have to say, when I talk to people and say, oh, and they're like, oh, which club are you? And I'm like, oh, I'm the Ōtaki Club. And they're like, oh, that's a good course. Oh, I do like that course.
1: We have a lot of members, what we call country members, who are members of other clubs around the Wellington district, and they've come and joined as country members, so they can come up on the weekends or come up during the week when they're not playing at their own course on the weekends and play at our course.
0: Ah, it's brilliant, isn't it?
1: It is. Fantastic.
0: Yeah. And I interviewed Graham from the club last year, and he was commenting, as I've heard from the Waikanae golf course as well, that since Transmission Gully, actually, you know, it just makes it that easier for people, that certainty of like, oh, well, if I need to get up there for a 10:38 tea time, you know, just you not have that certainty of that trip, and it's not that far.
1: We all get the phone calls between 8 and 9 in the morning and might be raining in Wellington.
0: Ah.
1: And of course, I ring Ōtaki, it's fine.
0: Oh, of course it is.
1: Can we get an appointment? Yes, 10:30, 11:30, and then you come on up.
0: Brilliant.
1: So, and we're only 20 minutes, an hour away from Wellington, which is good.
0: Yeah, and, you know, a good range of, or good number of carts for those who want to do the 18 in a cart. Or you know, a lot of people are out there doing 9 or 18 in carts these days. There are all sorts of little electric-y, bike-y things. It's quite a hard case when you're out there.
1: That's right. We've just actually acquired 6 new golf carts with GPS on it. So you don't need a watch. You don't need a rangefinder. Everything's on the cart. The screen. So,
0: oh, brilliant. Because I find it's about halfway through that you realise it has that and it could tell you that. You're like, oh, what an egg.
1: Yeah.
0: But it is all, if you kind of got the whereabouts to kind of know all that stuff, that GPS stuff is pretty cool, isn't it?
1: Oh, it's fantastic. It takes the guesswork away in some cases because you can look at a distance saying, oh, 120, but it's only really 110 or 115. And that's a whole golf club.
0: Oh, it is. It's up or down one. I'm working out. So back to the we refer to it as the 125.
1: 125.
0: Right. So we're a bit cool in Ōtaki, aren't we?
1: Yes.
0: So we just that's how we roll. There was quite a bit of merch, wasn't there?
1: Oh,
0: I got a bit.
1: Yes. Well, shirts, caps, towels, markers.
0: Ah, yeah.
1: Ground repair markers.
0: Yeah. Oh,
1: yep.
0: Yeah. I got a bucket hat. That was so cool.
1: Yes,
0: yeah.
1: And they've been selling like hotcakes because how often do you have a 125?
0: No. I have, when I've been out playing for the interclub and somebody will go, oh, yeah, you know, we're like 75 years. And then I've dropped them and said, oh, well, we're Ōtaki. We're 125. And that's when you realise that it is a really big deal. Like, are there, what other clubs in the Wellington region are that old?
1: I think there are only two others. And I think Royal's part of that, being one of the first ones down in Wellington. There is another one down there too.
0: I'm just trying to think, the Shandon or the
1: Miramar.
0: Right, well, we'll figure that out.
1: Yeah.
0: Probably not absolutely essential. But who started up the Ōtaki Golf Club? Because, like, what brilliant person thought, oh, look, here's some paddocks, let's do a golf
1: club. That's where it was. I think it was either a 6 or a 9 hole to begin with, and it was only a shed as a clubhouse. You know, we've got our book, our 125 book and back at Ōtaki, and it shows them with about 6 people sitting at the sole shed, and that was it.
0: Oh.
1: You had the families, the Winterburns, the Bevins, the Greys, Simcocks, you know, they were basically the pioneers of Ōtaki.
0: Oh, yeah.
1: And from where we've come for 125 years. It's fantastic. I just happened to be there. I was there for the 100th as well. And
0: I mean, you obviously weren't there for the 120, you know, you went there 125 years ago. I mean, no, way off.
1: Just back in 2001 for the 100th. And again, it's growing again. It's just, Ōtaki just keeps growing and growing, which is good. I mean, we've had Adeline years, like

0: got.
1: Oh, yes. Yeah.
0: Know, financially and everything else, you know, that can happen too. You know, lucky we don't live in America, so, but it's okay.
1: We're not Augusta.
0: No.
1: Yeah.
0: No, no.
1: But that is the amazing thing, isn't it? Because, you know, for any sports facility to, you know, they run on the smell of an oily rag, you know, actual land ownership. Does the club own the land that the course is on?
0: No.
1: Ah.
0: No. What it is too is it's also a lot of the land was gifted.
1: Mm-hmm.
0: I'd probably say about 90% was gifted. And there were a few local farmers that did it.
1: Mm-hmm.
0: You got to think what was around in 1901. And, yeah, people think, oh, yeah, the main road to 80. It was never there.
1: Mm.
0: You know, we're down by the beach. That's where the main road was, really. And again, a lot of volunteers. You know, we have people who are on management committee and everything else, you know, look after financial. But it's the guys who come in and look after the greens, or help with greenkeepers, look after fairways. Our women, they actually beautify the course.
1: Mm-hmm.
0: And that's all done through volunteers.
1: Yeah.
0: And you won't get that.
1: No. I'm just thinking about, so we don't own all the land. Do you think you could give back those bunkers? I wouldn't mind.
0: Some of them bunkers, but I don't think it'd be a golf course without the bunkers.
1: No, it's just that number two, you know, it's right in the middle.
0: Right in the front, and there's one right at the back.
1: I know. So you have to be, the course management, and I finally nailed the course management for that one. I'm very chuffed.
0: Yeah.
1: But well, I'll bring that up again. Mm-hmm. Maybe I should attend one of these management committees.
0: Yeah.
1: So in 1901, mm-hmm. you know, that's so, was it so these local families decided to pull together? So what, golf back then, did women play?
0: They did.
1: Right, okay.
0: They did.
1: Good.
0: As I said, it's a whānau thing.
1: Yeah.
0: It started off as a whānau thing, you know, four or five families playing golf.
1: Mm-hmm.
0: That's how it all started.
1: It's kind of like that at Aotearoa now.
0: Yes, it is. It is. Yeah.
1: I've been out there when, you know, and you have a day and then you see some youngies playing and then there was a cart and you're going, oh, they're not playing. Oh, there's the nannies.
0: Yes, yes. And that's right.
1: Yeah, isn't that cool?
0: And that's where it stems from.
1: Yeah.
0: Whānau with an Aotearoa is just amazing.
1: Yeah.
0: You might have a granduncle used to play and it comes down to, you're probably through the ages.
1: Yeah, well, I'm sure you've got and a lot of families that have generations who've played. And
0: the younger generation nowadays are great golfers.
1: Oh, yes.
0: Yeah, there's no fear in these young kids.
1: No, seriously. There's launch. Right. And you know, and there's been the advancement in terms of actual your equipment that enables that. And then there's, you know, what you can see on whether it's the TikTok and all the lessons. Yep.
0: Mm-hmm.
1: Oh, if I had the skill to match all the lessons I've watched on Facebook.
0: Yep.
1: and the TV coverage. So you can actually, take in lots of information about golf too.
0: Mm-hmm. I think it's come to a stage where if you're not going to be a rugby player or a soccer player, play golf.
1: Mm.
0: Non-contact sport.
1: I love that, yeah.
0: Only with a little white ball.
1: Yeah. All right, so there were families playing, and what was the shed? Do you think it was an actual proper clubhouse, or was it just where you put shoes on?
0: To me with the photo, it was just an old shed with the front door. So whether they met there, I don't know if they even had alcohol.
1: The first thing they build is a clubhouse. Because isn't that the great thing about golf? Wherever you go, you always just, everybody always goes, all right, well, we'll just, you know, have a cuppa, we'll have a beersy and actually just have some more time together. Because, you know, sometimes you might be on another part of the fairway or rough to your mates that you're playing with. And then you kind of regroup and have a laugh. And it is a very sociable.
0: It is.
1: So then you've got, what were the equipment that they would have been playing back in? How would they have got a hold of golf clubs if you lived in Aotearoa?
0: What I heard, there weren't a lot of golf balls around either. So whether
1: you couldn't go through them like we do now.
0: No. And you may only have two or three clubs.
1: Yes.
0: Hickories.
1: Hickories. So, yeah. What's a hickory?
0: It's an old cane sort of a club with a steel bottom.
1: Mm-hmm.
0: Yeah, it's just what clubs are.

0: nowadays. They're not aluminium, it's all hickory.
1: Right. So
0: wooden.
1: I remember when I was growing up, my mother had maybe her mother's clubs, like the putter, and it almost looked like, to me, it looked like walnut or something, but it probably might have been hickory. Yeah. So it was actually, the shaft was fully wooden.
0: Yes.
1: Wow, that'd be a bit easy for some of those pros to break if they got a bit hissy, eh?
0: I don't know when the club started changing, but there would have been quite a while after that. But for Rotaki, it was probably what was available.
1: Yeah.
0: Cheap. So, yeah.
1: Oh, so you didn't have like the golf warehouse like I like to go out to, and you've got your screen where you can test your clubs. Yeah. And
0: maybe they only had about three sets of club for everybody playing.
1: Yeah. Oh, I suppose they would have just, like, you know, let's all share it. And, then when somebody's ball went into the rough, everybody got involved. Yeah. You probably didn't come out like you do now and go, oh, I've got a Pro V. I found someone's Pro V. And you look around. Mine.
0: Yes. Yeah.
1: Oh, isn't that cool? It's just quite amazing to think that that's how it started. How chuffed would they be to think 125 years later, how many of the locals, how many people come from around the region, and, you know, how loved and cared for the courses and the club is?
0: Yeah. It's for what the club is now and what we're looking for in the next 5 years, which we've planned, it's going to be around for a while.
1: Mm.
0: It's financially too, we're doing well.
1: Good.
0: That comes down to our management team. And also what we have is we have our social clubs, social golfers that put a lot of money back in to the club. We have about 7 groups that play during the week. Mm-hmm. And they have raffles or entry fees, and what they get paid out part of the entry fees, and the rest gets put into their bank account. And then when the club needs something, they'll gift it back to the club as a donation.
1: Yeah. It's great how there's different organised. So, you know, I'm a 9-holer, and that's when I started up. I got in amongst them, and it was so cool. It's just like every week, like free lessons, I'd be going, Charlie, what club are you using there? You know, and everybody was so helpful because you weren't competing against one another. You're competing with yourself.
0: Yes.
1: And they were so encouraging and helping to share their knowledge and experience and little pickups of, in the most politest, gentle, sincere way, going, I wonder if you might, you know, just like, how are you holding that there? Or, you know, just like stuff like that. And isn't that lovely?
0: Yes. Yeah. No, we're lucky as a club to have a lot of people that help us in certain areas of the golf club, which is good.
1: Yeah. And so, you know, we've been jumping all over the place. That's me. Back to the weekend where you had the actual whole lot of days, 4 days of golf with people coming. So take us through the 4 days, because I did Saturday and Sunday. I did some rounds.
0: Mm-hmm.
1: Oh, the prizes, mate. Oh, they were pretty good.
0: They were pretty awesome.
1: I keep showing people, like, I want, because I got to pick a basket. For, I was like second for one of the competitions. For the woman or whatever, for the 9-holers. And so I got this basket of, you know how you have the, in the shop, you've got the birdie, which is a product range, people, that for women mainly, and now that it's branching out to the guys' apparel as well. So many cool things. I love the birdie stuff, which is actually done by a local. I won this basket of all these really cool things, and you just go, wow, it was very generous. But people loved the prizes.
0: We were lucky with our sponsors because it's the 125. The money we collected from businesses around Otaki, Wellington, and also the prize that we were given, barbecues, golf sets. We had rounds at Wellington. Wairaki, even down to South Island. So, you know, and that's...
1: Oh, yeah, no. Because I was getting the hang of it, you go up and have a little look-see first, like you do.

0: you were doing an silent auction or something, and people were going, whoa. And so it was really beautifully done, those rounds of golf, because you put them in nice little frames.
1: Yep.
0: And then you just go, oh, and they were sitting there really nicely, and you could say, oh, wow, that's 18 holes. Wow. Oh, fingers crossed, you know. Can't go out there and have a good day. One of those robot vacuum cleaners.
1: Yes. Yes.
0: Air fryers.
1: Yes. I won one of those.
0: Oh, did you? Oh, yeah. Brilliant.
1: Yeah, the robo vacuum cleaner has already gone by then, so.
0: Yeah. So how's it working for you?
1: It's good. Yeah, it's good. Threw the old one away, but this one's good.
0: Great. So it's working right now. Yes. Great. So on the Friday.
1: We had a tournament called the Māori vs. the Pākehā, which we had it quite a few years ago, and then it kind of stopped and went by and by. And we thought, well, what a way to bring it back.
0: Yes.
1: And we had so many players on either side, and the tournament was won by Pākehā.
0: It was
1: done in good spirit.
0: Yeah. Was it something about the best 10 scores or something?
1: Yes. Best 10 Stalford scores of the day. I would say it was close. I'm not going to say how close it was, but it was
0: state secret.
1: Yeah.
0: But how cool. And, you know, just like lots of people, all ages would have been out there.
1: Oh, yes. And
0: it was pretty fully subscribed, wasn't it?
1: It was. And, of course, then Saturday we had our big tournament, nine-holers, ladies, and we had two divisions for men. And that was also nearly full as well. So
0: brilliant.
1: And that was done, and that's when the big prizes came out. So, yeah, no. And, of course, on the last day, Sunday, we had a Canadian foursome.
0: Yes.
1: Which was great. And there were not a lot of people knew what it was.
0: So it
1: was a fun day just to get out and have alternate shots and, yeah.
0: My buddy Paula and I, we did that together, and it was great because, like, I had no idea what this connect, you know. So all these different things, like you have Ambrose, and then you've got Irish Ambrose, and there's just so many different formats that you can apply to golf too, just to make it a bit interesting. And so then, you know, I have to say, both days as part of your, buying to enter, you did lunches. Wow. Yes. Top notch. Love the catering.
1: Yes.
0: Oh, my God, the food was so yummy.
1: Yes. Yeah. And that, again, was part of the 125, just making sure that you didn't just come play golf and go.
0: Yeah.
1: You came in and had lunch and you talked to everybody, which was,
0: Oh, yeah, that was really neat. And then, of course, you had a big dinner on the didn't you do it? Saturday. You did a welcome thing on the Friday night as well.
1: And then a big dinner on the Saturday.
0: Right.
1: And that went really, really well. I couldn't make it, but what I heard was, it was a good turnout. And, a lot of people talking about the old times.
0: Oh.
1: It was a great day. Great night. And we had Andrew.
0: Oh, Andrew London.
1: Andrew London.
0: Oh, yes. They're great entertainers. And again, local.
1: Yes.
0: They're Ōtaki. Yes. Fantastic.
1: Yes.
0: Well, you know, I'm thinking that we talk about Ōtaki course and it's such a great course, but I always like to ask guests, if you could have a round of your choice, who would you play with as your golf buddies? And it could be anyone. And where would you want to play it? Anyway, I'll be paying. And it can be, you know, there's the Tiger, the Rory, or there's the Obama, or there's the, anybody you want to play with. Or, you know, invite me, feel free to invite me, but who would you like to play with? Somebody, your favourite mate, or?
1: I would love to play with my dad.
0: Ah, yeah.
1: Yeah, I took up golf later in life, and I've played with some big names.
0: Yeah,
1: played in some big golf clubs as well around New Zealand.
0: Yeah,
1: Dad was always keen when I was playing rugby as a supporter.

0: never been quite sure the difference between the two. I know one's a raising agent, which I thought was the plain, was the soda.
1: I think the baking soda will complement the with the brown sugar, and I don't know, it just sort of seems that with the wholemeal flour, I'm not sure whether it's because the teaspoon of baking powder is not got the same, what would you call it, rising power that maybe the baking soda has.
0: I think it's similar. I tell you
1: they
0: what.
1: They sort of marry together, I think.
0: Perhaps we'll do a bit of research before next week.
1: Mm, right. And so basically, that's what we're doing. That's our ingredients. So we're sifting the flours, soda, cinnamon and nutmeg into a large bowl. Add the brown sugar and oil and mix well. Now pour eggs and sour cream into a separate bowl and beat well, and then add to the flour mixture. Mix until smooth. Add the grated carrot and mix well. You don't want to just get a lump of carrot in your carrot cake, so make sure that it's well mixed through. Now, this said put into two greased and lined loaf tins. So looking at that, but I don't know. 2 cups of flour to me doesn't seem to do 2 loaf tins, Peter. I'm not sure about that. So just play it by ear and try 1 loaf tin. But the 4 eggs might add to the volume. So basically, it could be right, and of course the 3 cups of grated carrot. But just try that out anyway. Or if you want to experiment, try a cake tin so that you're actually getting a carrot cake, you know, sort of measure a tin. And if you think that's going to work rather than the 2 loaf tins, go for it. Bake in a moderately slow oven, and that's 160 degrees Celsius, for about 45 minutes. And, of course, if you're going to do it in a cake tin, just try it with a tester before you bring it out and see that it's, you know, definitely well cooked. When cooked, wait a couple of minutes, turn out and place it on a rack and cool, and ice with cream cheese icing, which I haven't included because most people, you know how to do a cream cheese icing. Peter's looking at me.
0: No, I don't.
1: Oh, okay. Oh, oops, I never put one in. So it's basically, you know, with mixing your icing sugar, butter and vanilla and the cream cheese all together, whip it.
0: That's simple as that,
1: yeah,
0: is it?
1: Yeah, it is quite simple.
0: I know you do need that on it.
1: Yeah.
0: A carrot cake, don't
1: oh,
0: you?
1: Oh, you've got
0: or
1: to have
0: a
1: it.
0: A carrot loaf, as you're making.
1: Well,
0: here,
1: that's right. You could put icing. I don't. I think they all need icing on them.
0: Yeah,
1: yeah, definitely.
0: Because that's the bit you always eat last.
1: That's right. Yeah, exactly. but no, that's quite a simple one, I think.
0: Yeah, well, and well worth a try. You know, all these things, it is a little bit different, isn't it? And, of course, it doesn't have, it's a cake without a base. It's not a normal carrot cake with a crunchy base.
1: Well, I don't
0: know. And that's the second one you've made just lately without a crunchy base.
1: Oh, is it?
0: Mm.
1: Oh, okay. Right. Well, never mind.
0: I thought a crunchy, oh, no, a carrot cake.
1: No, carrot cake is.
0: No, I'm thinking the cheesecake.
1: Yeah, I'm thinking,
0: silly
1: I was just going to say, because cheesecake has a crumb base. Yeah, with a crunchy, right.
0: Sorry, my mistake, about that.
1: Oh, that's right, that's right. Just ask the expert, yes.
0: I'll be quiet.
1: Well, I mean, we're just about, we've done our recipes for
0: we've
1: today.
0: We've done it, and we've just about filled the time.
1: So
0: I can play a little bit more music if necessary, the carrot song, if you want to hear that. Otherwise, that's it, it's a wrap.
1: Yeah, it is a wrap. Yeah, exactly. And I'm not sure what we'll go about for our next session, but I'll be doing some good looking around. And you mentioned persimmons.
0: I just mentioned persimmons because there's something that we hadn't come across before until we were in Australia. Mm. And to us, they're a bit of foreign sort of thing, like feijoas, and we weren't not quite sure what to do with them. Do you eat them raw? Do you peel them? Do you cook them?
1: Yeah, no, they're quite, it's quite strange. Somebody gave me a couple of persimmons once and I was really surprised how nice they tasted. Yeah.
0: Yeah. But, well, one of our neighbours down the road has got, we noticed the other day,

0: walking past, oh, look at that tree, it's full of persimmons. And then the next day, two big bagfuls out on the berm, you know, help yourself sort of thing. So, well, Claire picked a bagful to take to the food bank today, but we didn't actually pick any ourselves because we have tried them, or she has, is not too keen. But I'd be interested to know
1: what
0: your
1: views
0: out
1: on
0: there,
1: it
0: as a professional.
1: They must look
0: cook.
1: Lovely on the tree. Because they're bright yeah. coloured, aren't they?
0: Yeah, and at the moment, there's also trees are full of mandarins and things.
1: Oh, lovely.
0: Yeah, we've got a miniature one on the deck, and it's looking fantastic. And then again, just down the road, there's a tree that's absolutely laden with mandarins.
1: I got about six off my mandarin tree, and it's only about, you know, so high. So I was really rapt about that. They were little, but I peeled them, and they were perfectly formed. They were beautiful.
0: We did quite well last year. Now, there we chatted away into
1: We are chatting away, yes.
0: Right, okay.
1: We forget we're talking to all of you as well, yes.
0: They're probably there. No, you're not. We've turned you off half an hour ago.
1: Oh, okay.
0: All right, Gail, thank you very much.
1: Okay, see you next time.
0: Wonderful programme. See you next week.
1: Bye.

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2: 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Kia ora, and welcome to our Write Your Story program. I'm Angela Robertson, a local writer, inspirational speaker, and facilitator of the popular Write Your Story series of community workshops. This is such a privilege for me, as I get to meet men and women of all ages and stages and from all walks of life. Most of these people recognise that they have a story to tell based on their wealth of life experience. With a dollop of inspiration, support and lots of encouragement, they are documenting their memories, their challenges, achievements and lessons learned to share with the special people in their lives. You'd be surprised when you sit down and begin documenting your story just how different or interesting your life experience might be. Whether it's elements of your family history, a personal memoir, a career or business story, your travel adventures, or maybe a spiritual or well-being journey. Whatever the topic, everyone has a story to share with their family, friends, and the wider community. If you're tuning into this program for the first time today, thank you for joining us. In this series, we are focusing on capturing life stories. Each week on this program, I've been sharing tips to help you get started on a project of your own. I also share examples from my own experience, and over the weeks, the experiences of others within our Write Your Story community, who are on a similar journey. I'll guide you through the writing process, and you're most welcome to jot down a few notes that you can refer to later. If you've missed any of the previous episodes, don't worry. We'll revisit some of these topics in the coming weeks. For those of you who are regular listeners, I'm sure you've already made a start on your writing project. I wouldn't be surprised if some of you have chosen more than one project to work on. This is not uncommon, as enthusiasm is infectious and promotes positive energy. As Nolan Bushnell once said, everyone who's ever taken a shower has an idea. It's the person who gets out of the shower, dries off and does something about it that makes a difference. In my experience, this is so true, especially when it comes to documenting our stories. The good news is we don't need to work on all of these writing projects simultaneously. If each of your ideas for capturing your story are broken down into separate projects, it's so much easier to focus your time and energy into documenting them. Once you've made a list of potential projects, pick the one that interests you the most and go for it. Write for 15 to 30 minutes a day or longer if you're on a roll, and before you know it, you'll have accumulated lots of stories. If you're still toying with the idea of capturing your life story, no worries. Keep tuning in, enjoy the program, soak up the ideas, and who knows what might happen down the track. This week, we're going to focus on capturing your career or business story. This is not a curriculum vitae. It's the story of a journey, which probably has been a series of twists and turns, challenges and opportunities, highs and lows. Now, most of us have had several jobs. We don't need to tell the story of each of these experiences unless they were significant in the bigger picture of your life. In other words, one or more of these roles may have led you to your dream job, your choice of career, or a specific business opportunity.

Some of us know from a very early age exactly what we wanted to be or do when we joined the workforce. This calling, this choice of career, may have been influenced by a family member, a teacher, an offer of an apprenticeship, a special course of study, or maybe a profession observed in real life or in the media. Others may have found themselves in a series of unpredictable circumstances, for example, volunteering, or being called up for military service, maybe during the war, which led to a career path that they may not have previously considered. Perhaps you found yourself in a situation where you had to make some big decisions about the path you would take. For example, taking on the role as a single parent or as a caregiver to younger siblings or older family members. Did you want and need to forge a financially sustainable career to support yourself and your significant others in very difficult circumstances? If so, that's a story in itself. So where do you start on a project like this? It's helpful to jot down a few ideas. Use post-it notes for each of these ideas and add some key points. You can elaborate on the details later. Consider the source, the starting point of your particular career or business journey. What was the spark or early influence that set you off on this path? The Cameo story I shared from my own experience last week was sparked when I saw an advertisement in the Situations Vacant of the local paper, and a whole new career journey began. If you were moulded by a mentor or a significant other, what were the specific sets of expectations and the circumstances? What was the aspiration? What was the dream or the nugget of an idea? What was your aha moment? Think carefully about this and make a few notes. The what, the why, the who, and the context of the time. Make a note of all of this in your post-it notes. These ideas and notes will form part of the framework for your story. And as they are ideas, they can be modified as your project evolves. We're writing non-fiction here, so we must remember to tell the truth. Your documented career or business story must be genuine and authentic. Describe your early roles, the challenges you faced, the skills you built, and the people who influenced you. What were the turning points? This may have been a promotion, the opportunity to relocate, or it could have been a setback, maybe as a result of an organisational restructure, an illness or injury, or a family situation. For those that have experienced a restructure, it can be devastating. If you loved your role, it feels as though the ground shifts beneath your feet, but it can also be the moment you finally step on the path that you are meant to walk in life. It may not have been the path that was expected, but when the dust settled, often we see the opportunities we hadn't considered before. There may have been an opportunity to retrain or choose a career that was more meaningful, more closely aligned with our values and strengths. It may not have been what you expected, but in hindsight, when you frame it well, it may become a story of perspective and realignment and not disruption. No career path is plain sailing. We all face significant challenges. Perhaps you have a business story

New Zealand is a nation of small and micro businesses, which includes the self-employed. Defined as those with fewer than 20 employees, there are approximately 500,000 small businesses in New Zealand, representing 97% of all firms. Small businesses are represented in every industry. Is yours one of these? What's your story? Let's tease this out to help you develop a basic framework which will assist you to document your business journey. Why did you start your business? What was the trigger? What was the spark that set off a chain of events? Was it a conversation? Did you intend to pursue a passion or fulfill a long-standing ambition? Or perhaps you quit working for others to forge your own destiny? What was the specific experience or set of circumstances that initiated the idea, the change in direction, that stimulated your motivation to do something about it? Was there a period of upheaval? Were you bored in your job? Or did you have a life-changing experience? A redundancy, an event, or a series of events? Or exposure to circumstances that made a significant impact on you? Were you responding to a health condition, either yours or that of a family member? A chronic illness, a harrowing experience, where day-to-day activities had to be reprioritized, and as a result, a change in direction was required. Perhaps there was a period of reflection, examining the way we've lived our lives up to a particular point in time, and then looking back and looking forward, we discover what's important to us. Maybe you or someone close to you had an idea. It's conceivable that a gap or an opportunity was identified and you knew you could respond. Often there's a gap or opportunity in the marketplace, maybe a frustration or a problem to be solved, or a new product or a service can be created as a result of a technological breakthrough. When did you start your business and what were the circumstances? This is your starting point, and then you can move on to describe the nature of your business, how you went about creating and developing it, what skill sets and experience did you have when you started, and what did you need to learn, who helped you? What were the major challenges, the major hurdles that you encountered along the way, and how did you deal with them? What are your success stories, the things that you are most proud of? On reflection, looking back at your business journey, what were the lessons learned? And finally, what tips can you offer others who may be considering a similar journey? You've got lots of grist for the mill there. Let's consider an example. This is Carol's story. For most of her working life, Carol worked on multiple projects in information technology. She provided technical support, developed software, and she managed information systems for several organisations in New Zealand and overseas. After retiring from her substantive role as Chief Technical Officer for an Auckland firm, Carol and her husband thought long and hard about what they wanted to do and how they would spend their time. A trip to explore the Australian outback was planned. They spent 10 adventurous months travelling across the Northern Territory and all around.

around the outer edges of this vast country in their own purpose-built, self-contained motorhome. She took up patchwork quilting and was so good at it, she started a small business and attended quilting and craft shows all over New Zealand and Australia to sell her products. A while later, Carol's son, Sean, underwent major surgery and had to change his career path. While Carol and her son, Sean, explored the possibilities for his future, they reflected on their combined skill sets. Both Sean and Carol have cheerful, lively personalities and are very people-centred. Talking it over, they decided they wanted to have fun with their time and bring people together. They toyed with some ideas and launched Sticky Handshake, a network that connected people with one another. They established quite a few members, and many discussions ensued regarding the issue of loneliness. It's the biggest epidemic among the 55-plus population. It became clear that when people leave work, they lose contact with their colleagues. And although some people have lots of friends on Facebook, older people don't necessarily have a real-life personal connection that they once had when they were working. And they don't have anywhere to go to meet people on a regular basis, or haven't set themselves up for this. Carol and Sean knew they had the ability to run a social enterprise. Passionate in their work, they wanted to provide meaningful, worthwhile service for people in this demographic. So they developed a network both in New Zealand and in Australia, where Sean lives, connecting people with new friends and encouraging and enabling them to get out of the house to have fun together. Initially, they called their social enterprise Chirpy Oldies, but quickly changed the name to Chirpy Plus. The response was amazing. Their venture met a need in the community on both sides of the Tasman, and for some people, it was a lifeline. The network that brings people together, face to face, to meet new people and have fun together, rapidly expanded all over Australia and New Zealand. Hundreds of Chirpy catch-up meetings are taking place, each with a volunteer host who welcomes everyone, introduces people to one another, and facilitates the catch-up network meeting. These volunteers recognise that it's a big step for some people to join a group, but in no time they make friends and enjoy a good laugh with others. Several of the Chirpy catch-up groups have established Chirpy outings, walking groups, and some go on holiday together, activities that some people had not contemplated doing in the past. Popular forums, including arts, crafts and other hobbies, have been initiated amongst the members. Whenever possible, Carol and Sean get to as many of the meetings as they can to establish personal contact with their members. Chirpy Plus has a membership of 20,000 people in Australasia. To ensure people stay connected over the Christmas New Year holiday, Chirpy Christmas picnics have been arranged for their members. Carol and Sean recognise that this is a time when people who live alone feel most vulnerable, and so they have proactively done something to ensure that this does not happen for their members. The service Chirpy Plus provides brings so much joy to thousands of people, and to this day, Carol still manages the technology and Sean in Australia manages the marketing. The great news is that further expansion is on the horizon. Fired up with enthusiasm, retirement

Retirement in the traditional sense is not an option for Carol. She is very proud of what she's achieving at her age and likes being a role model to others. Carol proves that age is no barrier

Floyd Grammy Award. What's the title of the instrumental by Pink Floyd off the Division Bell album, which is Pink Floyd's only Grammy?

0: cracking record. Love it. The best thing they ever did. A different beat. That is Boyzone playing right here on Pump Up the 90s and A Touch of 2000s. And if there's a favourite record you want to hear, it's nice if it's a special story or a wedding or an anniversary or something to celebrate. It doesn't have to be, but all you've got to do is think of a song from the 90s or the early 2000s and drop me a line right here, chunkyjeff@gmail.com. That's chunkygeoff @gmail.com. And I'll endeavour to do it for you.
1: 1990s, Jeff Dorsett. Who is your star from the Britpop era? And a song that means so much to you, chunkyjeff@gmail.com.
0: Yeah, that's right. And if you think of a Britpop song, it doesn't have to be Oasis or Blur. It could be anyone that came out in the Britpop era. Dodgy, any of those boys there. Ocean Colour Scene. All you've got to do, drop me a line to the usual address and we'll endeavour to do it for you. Today's comes from Shed 7. All the way from York.

0: 15 top 40 records. They are terrific. That is Shed 7.
1: Hi, this is Erwin from The Hoosiers, and you're listening to Jeff Dorsett.

Tell you what, they write some clever lyrics, those guys, like Goodbye, Mr. Ray. And that one, they're worried about Ray. They are the Hoosiers, Irving Sparks out front there. Still to come, the answer to the quiz, and also an interview that I did with Andy McCluskey of OMD. Before that, the Shy Lights had a big hit in the 70s with this song. Paul Young picked it up and did it in the 90s. It's called Oh Girl.

the best white soul voices we ever produced. Paul Young. He's come a long way. Listen out for That's What Made Otis Blue.

That's also a great song from the 90s. That's Oh Girl, came out in 1990. Oh Girl, Paul Young. Now, I remember some years ago walking through a market in Camden, and this guy's voice was blaring out. It was actually Last Request. I'm talking about Paolo Nutini. I thought, oh, Italian, what a good voice that is. Well, it's not. He actually comes from Dundee. This is Paolo Nutini. Jenny, don't be hasty.

0: skating.
1: The wonderful Paolo Nutini. Absolutely love that guy there. Jenny, don't be hasty. Right.
2: Jeff Dorsett, pump up the 90s. Bangers.
3: Bangers.
1: Now, this actually crosses over between being a banger and also being a bit of trip-hop as well. And I remember seeing an American drama series, trying to think what it was now, just exposed there. Anyway, these two coloured people get married, and this is the song they have at the wedding. Great, love it. Heavy D and the Boys. Actually, it was a good doctor, now I think about it.

0: That is a tune. Trip hop at his best.
1: Oh, now that we found love, what are we gonna do with it?
0: Originally done by Third World, that was Heavy D and the Boys there, and Now That We Found Love. And if there's a trip hop track or a banger that you would like to hear, all you got to do, drop me a line to the usual address. It's chunkyjeff@gmail.com. Right, interview time. The great Andy McCluskey. What a guy this fellow is. Been around the block, done some tremendous stuff in the 80s and 90s. Back out on a tour soon. He's going to be playing to so many dates here and around the world. OMD are so big. Right, this is an interview and a little chat I had with him about really starting out as OMD and what you do by sending your music off to people.
2: We have a story of a strange piece of accidental delight that we sent a cassette to Tony Wilson, who we didn't know was starting Factory Records. We just his club where we played the Factory on our second gig. And his wife got into the car and said, "Tony, what's in the shopping bag here?" He said, "Oh, it's all the cassette people who've sent in to Granada Reports, his TV show, for the new label." He said, "They're rejects. I'm hip." She put a hand in the bag and pulled out a cassette and went, "Well, Casper Manoeuvres in the Dark. That's an unusual name." And, "Oh, yeah, they played the club. Not my cup of tea. A bit too electronic, a bit too, you know."
0: Yes.
2: No, and she put on a cassette. And it was election. "Look, that's a hit single." He said, "No, they're hippie guys.

0: Merseyside with my, she said, that is a hit, sign it. So he said, all right, love, just for you, I'll sign them. So that is how you get a record deal. You get fished out of the bag on into the tip by the record company guy's wife. True story.
1: Oh, what a wonderful thing. I just love that one. Yes, getting an opportunity there.

R&D from 1991, Sailing on the Seven Seas. What a funny guy, and really great to talk to. Andy McCluskey of OMD. Let's give the answer to the quiz. Hopefully you managed to get 3 out of 3. Question number one on the 90s and 2000s. Remedy and She Talks to Angels, both hits for the same act in the 90s, but who is it? It's the Black Crowes. Question number two. What is the biggest hit single taken from the 1990 album by Heart called Brigade? The single we're looking for. All I Want to Do Is Make Love to You. And question number three, what's the title of the instrumental by Pink Floyd taken off the Division Bell album, which got Pink Floyd its one and only Grammy? It's called Marooned, is the instrumental. So if you got Marooned, All I Want to Do Is Make Love to You for Heart, and Black Crowes doing Remedy and She Talks to Angels, give yourselves a nice little pat on the back. Right, time for a bit of alternative rock here as we go to Seattle to get hold of the Smashing Pumpkins. Billy Corgan, where are you?

0: That's grunge at its very best there. Smashing Pumpkins in 1979. Alternative rock on the show. And that's about where we've got to leave it. One track left to play. We're going to go out with DJ Jeff and the French Prince coming your way and Summertime. So thanks very much for your time. Keep the requests coming in. All you've got to do is drop us a line to any of the features that we have. It could be Britpop or indie. It could be trip hop. Any which way you want to cut it there, and send it into chunkyjeff@gmail.com. Otherwise, stay safe, stay well, and I'll catch you next time. Let's go with these boys.
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0: been talking to poor Hank.
1: Welcome again to another 2 hours of the very best from the best. This is Tim Rogers Country, and I'm Tim Rogers. Thanks for listening. It stops me from thinking I'm talking to myself every week. Thanks also to Mark Chestnut and George Jones from 1992 and Talking to Hank. Well, as usual today, classic country favourites from across the decades, plus the cream of the new releases. Now, here's another great combination of voices.

Tim Rogers Country and a great combination there. Daryl Singletree, what a great voice he had. Complete with Rhonda Vincent on that old Osborne Brothers song from 1966. The Osborne Brothers wrote it too, clever chaps. And there's Daryl and Rhonda's version of...

is Hill and Down. After that, the title track from Hayley Witter's album from last year is called Corn Queen. Love the music of Hayley Witter's. All right, let's continue on now with a bit of a sleep at the wheel and the music for the country calendar. Yes, that's the sleep at the wheel behind me and the Pedernales Stroll, which starts this week's calendar on Tim Rogers Country. First of all, the 18th of May, the Oak Ridge Boys, the late great Joe Bonsall. He was born in 1948, George Strait, 74, David Nail, 47. On the 19th, Mickey Newbury, born 1940, Shooter Jennings, son of Waylon, he's 47, Lainey Wilson, 34. And on the 20th of May, a Pulitzer Prize was awarded posthumously to Hank Williams, 57 years after his death, for his impact on country music over the years. And that was awarded in 2010. Also on the 20th, Marty Robbins' song, A White Sport Coat and a Pink Carnation, that hit number one on Billboard's country jukebox chart in 1957. Also on the 20th, John Pardy, he's 41. On the 21st, Billy Walker and his wife Betty were sadly killed in an automobile accident in 2006. Cody Johnson, who you can hear later on the program, he's 39. On the 22nd, country music producer and talent scout Ralph Peer, he discovered Jimmy Rogers and the Carter family. He was born in 1892. Diamond Rio's Dana Williams, he'll be 65. Bobby Braddock, Reba McEntire and Gene Shepherd, they joined the Country Music Hall of Fame in 2011. On the 23rd, the old bluegrass man, Mack Wiseman, he was born 1925. Jim Rees made his first Opry appearance in 53. Ferlin Husky and Billy Sherrill joined the Country Music Hall of Fame in 2010. Shelley West is 68, Jewel 52, Bob Dylan 85. Finally, on the 24th, Jimmy Rogers' last recording session took place in 1933, and daughter of Johnny Cash, Roseanne, she will be 71. Okay, time to blow the candles out on the Tim Rogers Country Birthday Cake.

So happy birthday wishes this week go out to George Strait. He is 74 this week, and Lainey Wilson, she's 34. First off, you heard George Strait, and from 1992, from the soundtrack of the movie Pure Country, which is one of the few movie appearances he ever agreed to, and that's a song called Overnight Mail. Next up, Lainey, from her album Bell Bottom Country, Country's Cool Again. We move on and check out the top five country singles in America at the time of broadcasting. Let's kick it off now, and our only new entry, it comes from Ella Langley.

0: Well, I told you it was going to be the Ella Langley and Luke Combs show. For the second time on the programme today, the former number one for Ella Langley, that's doing well in the pop charts as well in America, a song called Choosing Texas from her album Dandelion. I'll be back with a full top 10 rundown and bringing you this week's number one. And no great surprises in guessing who occupies it.
1: Flashback!

From the Ryman Auditorium in Nashville, Tennessee, the country music capital of the world, here's your Grand Ole Opry, starring tonight, Jim Reeves.

Well, I mentioned that Jim Reeves had his first Opry appearance this week in 1953. He was a member of the Grand Ole Opry for many, many years. And there were two songs that he performed on the Opry. First off, Mexican Joe. That was a hit in 1953 for Jim. Followed by Yonder Comes a Sucker, also a hit for Jim in 1955. Both songs performed on the stage of the old Ryman Auditorium on the Grand Ole Opry Saturday night. Oh, incidentally, Mexican Joe was Jim's first number one, written by songwriter and singer Mitchell Tonk. Another triple play coming your way now, music from 1980, 95, and 2003.

The different faces of country music in that little trio. First off, Roy Clark from 1980, a semi-hit for him, Chain Gang of Love. Next up, Trisha Yearwood from 1995 with a beautiful Gretchen Peters composition. I actually saw Gretchen perform that on stage at Bury St. Edmunds, a few years ago now. But there's Trisha's hit version on a bus to St. Cloud. And finally, Keith Urban there from 2003, Who Wouldn't Want to Be Me?

Well, I'm sure you'll know by now that Kacey Musgraves has got a new album out. Middle of Nowhere is what it's called. There was a track from it, Loneliest Girl. Kacey Musgraves, always welcome on Tim Rogers Country. All right, here's your top 10 rundown. At number 10, Corrie Kent and Coey Wetzel, Rocky Mountain Low. Number 9, Megan Maroney, Beautiful Things. Number 8, Josh Ross, Hate How You Look. Number 7, Jordan Davis, Turn This Truck Around. Number 6, Riley Green, Change My Mind. Number 5, Ella Langley, Be Her. Number 4, Cody Johnson, The Fall. Number 3, Tucker Wetmore, Brunette. Number 2, Ella Langley, Choosing Texas. This week's number 1, would you believe, for the 5th week running, it's Luke Combs, Sleepless in a Hotel Room.

Well, that's possibly going to be one of Luke Combs' biggest hits since he came to our attention. It's number one this week, 5 weeks in total, would you believe? Sleepless in a Hotel Room. We'll check out the charts next week on Tim Rogers Country. That's what it's been. I've been Tim Rogers. Time to leave you with more great classic country songs. 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
2: 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I rummage through recorded relics, finding forgotten 45s, long-lost LPs, and great golden gems from the music of the 20th century. 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
3: 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And I'm John Hollingsworth. It was King's birthday yesterday, so I thought it would be fun to continue the music theme with some royal and military theme music. A lot of these tunes you will recognise, but can you guess the names of these songs?

That was, of course, Joy to the World, written by English minister and hymnist Isaac Watts. Written in 1719, the arrangement that is usually sung to an 1848 arrangement attributed to Lowe Mason, made famous by George Frideric Handel.

was the Colonel Bogey March. This is a popular British march composed in 1914 by the tune F.J. Ricketts. This was written under the pseudonym Kenneth Alfred. This became famous when it was used in the movie Bridge Over the River Kwai. I always think this is an American song, perhaps because it sounds like Stars and Stripes Forever, or maybe Hogan's Heroes.

This is the British Grenadiers. This is a famous marching song associated with the British Armed Forces, whose badges features a grenadier, and was by John Williams.

Britannia is a British patriotic song from a 1740 poem by James Thomson and set to music by Thomas Arne in the same year. It's associated with the Royal Navy. This is a song that bids farewell to many occasions. Robbie Burns sent a copy of the original song of Auld Lang Syne to the Scots Musical Museum in 1788, saying, "The following song was taken down from an old man." It was printed in 1711 and was by James Watson and appears to be the source of Burns' song.

If you enjoyed that, the album Diamonds and Dynamite is easy to find on Spotify, as is Donna's later album, Sweets, which was released in 2024. Check them both out. You might have noticed that we're playing a lot of songs by women today, and you'd be exactly right. We're going to continue in that theme. Some Southern Soul now from Denise LaSalle, an album called Unwrapped she recorded in Memphis with local musicians. On it was a six-minute version of the Homer Banks and Carl Hampton song Too Little in Common to Be Lovers.

Roberta Flack's debut album, which was titled First Take. And it's a wonderful album, with the Roberta singing brilliantly, the backing of Ron Carter on bass, Bucky Pizzarelli on guitar, and Ray Lucas on drums, just superb, and string arrangements by William Fisher. And in that song, they were absolutely beautiful. Norma Dolores Eggstrom was better known as Peggy Lee. And in the 50s and 60s, she had a whole lot of great hits, including a wonderful version of the song Fever. In 1974, fairly late into her career, she released an album called Let's Love, which was known primarily because the title track was written by Paul McCartney, and he wrote it especially for Peggy. But the album had great musicians on it, and some fantastic tunes, including this one, which was Peggy's cover of the stylistic song the Tom Bell and Linda Creed written, You Make Me Feel Brand New.

That's just an absolutely beautiful tune. A masterclass, I would say, in songwriting. And if you listen to the lyrics and the music together, the way they interweave with each other is just fantastic. And you've heard that song before, of course. It was a big hit in the 70s for the band The Stylistics. A bit of jazz now towards the end of the show. Let's listen to American harpist Dorothy Ashby, who is a fantastic musician. She's joined on this song by flute player Frank Wess. The album came out in 1958, so it's been around for quite a few years. It was called Hip Harp. So I'm saying this song is an example of hip harp and hip flute. It's called Pawky, P-A-W-K-Y.

space and the place that it thoroughly deserves. And I've really enjoyed putting together today's show for you. I'll be back next week, but before I go, one more song. This is another jazz song. It's by Wellington pianist Charmaine Ford with two others, and I'll tell you about them in a minute. In 2003, Charmaine recorded an album at the Massey Conservatorium of Music. The album was called Blues for Guppy, and it's really, really good. If you ever see a copy of the CD, which it came out on, in a second-hand record store, I'd say snap it up. The last track on that album is a beautiful tune, and we're going to have it to go out today. Here's Charmaine Ford, and she's joined by Tom Calwood on bass, Mark Nelson on drums. Here's In Your Eyes.

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0: Hi, and welcome to the Alcoholics Anonymous radio show here on Plains Media. My name is Chris, and I'm an alcoholic. The purpose of the show is to increase public awareness of Alcoholics Anonymous as an effective means of recovery from the disease of alcoholism. Our show has two parts. First, we'll talk a bit about alcoholism, what it is and what AA can do to help, and then we'll interview a recovering alcoholic who is an active member of AA. I'm now going to ask our guest to read the AA preamble, which is read at the start of every AA meeting.
1: My name's Chris, and I am an alcoholic. Alcoholics Anonymous is a fellowship of people who share their experience, strength at home with each other, that they may solve their common problem and help others to recover from alcoholism. The only requirement for membership is a desire to stop drinking. There are no dues or fees for AA membership. We are self-supporting through our own contributions. AA is not allied with any sect, denomination, politics, organisation or institution, does not wish to engage in any controversy, neither endorses nor opposes any causes. Our primary purpose is to stay sober and help other alcoholics to achieve sobriety.
0: So, what is alcoholism? Alcoholism is a disease, not a disgrace. There's no shame in having an illness or a disease. An unusual feature of

0: this disease is that it will do whatever it can to convince you that you do not have it. However, once it has a hold of you, the progression of symptoms is like the classic disease model, and the victim is as helpless as the sufferer of cancer. If you are an alcoholic, you're at the beginning of a long road that usually ends in one of three places: prisons, institutions, or death. If you think this sounds dramatic, we can assure you that our collective experience has shown this to be true. The challenge is to convince the alcoholic to admit that they need help and become willing to seek it. Denial is a major symptom of alcoholism. The alcoholic is often the last one to recognize it and admit that they have it. Our definition of alcoholism is that it is an allergy of the body coupled with an obsession of the mind. The allergy is the physical aspect of the disease. After having the first drink, the phenomenon of craving develops and we lose control over when we will stop drinking. The old saying is, one is too many and 1,000 is never enough. And yet, because of the obsession of the mind, the mental aspect of the disease, the alcoholic is compelled to keep picking up the first drink. This makes us powerless. We often hear from sober alcoholics that many doubted whether life could be fun without alcohol. Fortunately, those same people report that their lives have improved dramatically since they became sober. The 12-step program of recovery, which is discussed at meetings and which is outlined in the Alcoholics Anonymous Big Book, is how we get sober and maintain our sobriety one day at a time. This program has a proven track record of helping otherwise hopeless alcoholics to achieve long-term sobriety and recovery. It has taught us how to enjoy life sober. Okay, so for anyone who's just joined us, you're listening to the Alcoholics Anonymous radio show on Plains Media. We're just about to interview an AA member who's going to share their experience with alcoholism. So let's meet our guest, Chris. Welcome. It is great to have you on the show.
1: Hi, Chris. Yeah, thanks very much for that. It's great to be here.
0: Chris, let's start by, you mind sharing how old you are and how long have you been sober?
1: Yeah, I'm 77 years of age and I have been sober for 33 years.
0: Wow, that is a massive period of time. Congratulations. A lot to talk about around that, I guess, Chris. But first of all, a bit more about you. Are you married?
1: Yep, I'm married. We've just celebrated our 57th wedding anniversary and we have three adult sons between 50 and 55 years of age, and we have seven granddaughters and we have a great-grandchild on the way due next March, so things are quite exciting.
0: Fantastic. It's a big family, a lot of little granddaughters there to look after.
1: Yeah, all granddaughters, brilliant, no grandsons.
0: Brilliant. And 57 years of marriage, that is huge.
1: Yeah, that is very much related to me getting sober. It wouldn't have happened without my sobriety.
0: Oh, great stuff. Well, look, I'm looking forward to hearing about that. First of all, let's go way, way back though, like before sobriety was even a twinkle in the eye. Chris, tell us a bit about your childhood. What was life like growing up?
1: Yep, I grew up on Linwood Ave in Christchurch, and what I would consider to be a pretty normal working class family. It was just a very small, modest home, only two bedrooms. Mm-hmm. It was me and my brother, my older brother, 3 years older than me, and mum and dad. Dad was a grocer. Mum worked part-time as a shorthand typist at the Public Service Association. And I have got happy memories. Lived there basically from about 18 months of age up to roughly 10. And then quite life-changing, as it turned out, at roughly 10 years of age, the family moved out to a little township in North Canterbury called Cust.
0: Okay.
1: And Dad took over the store there, which was owned at that stage by Rattray and Son. They ultimately bought the business. Going from the city, attending Linwood Ave Primary School to a country school, Cust School, quite different. Mm. But I loved my time in the country, and that has carried on with our life. We've spent time out there again as young adults and as older adults, which I can go into, because it's part of my story.
0: Okay. Through that, sounds like you said, a good childhood. Can you remember the first time you had a drink?
1: Yeah, quite clearly. What you tend to do in a country town is, and it was when I was, to answer your question, I was 14, I was a few months

0: months off being 15. And I worked for the local transport company, and during summer, I was at 14, I was driving big Bedford trucks around the paddock collecting hay and stuff, and come Christmas time, even though you're 14, you're working with the men and you get treated like a man. And I can remember there were pre-Christmas drinks, and that's the first time I can remember drinking, and drinking to the stage that I was, best described as a bit tiddly at that stage. So that was my first memory of drinking.
1: Okay, and so drinking was something that obviously started to come on more. How did and obviously it was enjoyable at that stage and nothing really going wrong. What did it look and feel like for you?
0: I loved it. During that sort of early stage of 14, 15, 16, there weren't too many problems, but fair to say, I left high school at 16 years of age, and I started working at the National Bank in Christchurch. And moved from Custer Town, I boarded. And that is sort of when the problem started to emerge. And what I'm talking about primarily is motor accidents. And through that period of 17, 18, I had three quite significant motor accidents, all with alcohol involved. The first one involved the other guy was drunk and I was sober, but the other two, I was drunk. And when I look back on that now, that's not normal. So that was the first tangible sort of stuff that happened to me that made me realise, but then I was having a good time. You know, I wasn't the slightest bit interested, and I didn't correlate that my drinking and the motor accidents were what caused the motor accidents was primarily my state of intoxication.
1: Understood. So as time went on for you, what sort of consequences or difficulties did start to manifest themselves that were related to drinking?
0: I need to mention some of the significant things that happened in my life. And around about, we got married, we were 20 when we got married, and we'd been courting since we've been together since we were 14, 15, and my wife happened to be the girl next door. And we did, the drinking through that and the partying, other than the motor accidents, it was primarily, all being a good time. But in 1969, my wife's father, Ron, died, and then 3 weeks later my mum died. He was 69 and mum was only 49, which resulted in us leaving, me having to leave the bank and moving out to Cust into a little cottage that was within a couple hundred metres of the pub, which was very convenient for me, not so convenient for my wife. And then after that, we moved out into the country. So we're living in an old, beautiful old homestead out in the middle of nowhere. And at that stage, the other thing I need to mention is Glenys was 5 months pregnant with our first child. So things, were quite tough one way or another. And I was drinking, I was working really hard for Dad in the store, and I was, particularly for weekends, Fridays, and sometimes on Saturdays, I'd be I spent a lot of time in the pub when I most likely shouldn't have. So that was having a negative effect on Glenys. The drinking was a problem, but I was having a good time. We stayed out there for just nearly 3 years, and then I had a bit of a bust up with Dad, which was around, in fact, it was more around his drinking than my drinking. Back to town, worked for the NZED as a pay clerk for a short period of time, and then the other significant thing in 73, I joined the police. And that was a really interesting experience in lots of ways, because there was quite a significant drinking culture in the police. I think in about 75 we had our youngest boy. There was lots and lots of drinking, but not too many. I was sort of getting away with it, if you know what I mean. Running very close to the cutter. The culture was, a lot of drinking. Work hard, play hard. That was the ethos in the police at the time.
1: So how did it really start to grow and build for you? What was building up to this becoming obviously a serious problem for you?
0: I think what I need to say is that I was primarily a binge drinker. I was a daily drinker when I was on holiday, but other than that, I wasn't. And just to make it really, really clear, my only problem

0: problem was that once I started drinking, I couldn't stop, and I could never ever get enough. And I could literally drink all night. I could drink from late afternoon one day to the next morning. And I didn't seem to, you know, people talk about blackout drinking. I can't really remember blackout drinking because sadly, I can remember a lot of the bad stuff that did happen, and some of which I'd rather forget.
1: So it built for you to a point of, you know, crisis over time. What did that look like, Chris?
0: Absolutely. By this stage, I had become completely unreliable. There used to be frequent arguments when my wife wanted to know what time I was coming home, and I would never ever come home when I said I was going to come home. I could be was frequently out to the early hours of the morning, and then getting home, I carried on drinking and have, you know, what I called one-man parties with stereos roaring, you know, ignoring the interests of my wife and my children. And when I look back on it, it's quite disgraceful behaviour, and thank God it hasn't happened in sobriety. But what sort of got me through the doors of AA, and I had three goes. The first go was a one-off, and then it was around about a year later, I come back and I did 2 months. I got thirsty and I went out and drank for another six months, and then the last time I come in was on the 5th of October 1992, and I've been there ever since. But what got me across the line into AA was basically guilt and shame, and I'd become a person that I didn't like anymore. And I think one of the defining moments, my wife was never an Al-Anon person, but she did ring Al-Anon near the end of my drinking, and they advised her to leave me alone. So instead of her having an argument with me in the early hours and getting me, you know, very disgruntledly to bed, she just left me alone, which resulted in me still sitting at the table at 8 o'clock, 9 o'clock in the morning drinking. And my kids would get up to go to work and school, and my wife was working, and I'd still be sitting at the table drinking with a blue nose and a red face, and just disgusting behaviour that I couldn't live with anymore. So that was the type of thing that happened that got me to my rock bottom.
1: Right. Okay. And so you're into AA. First impressions. What was your first? Well, what was the first meeting like? That, I guess, from where your sobriety has carried on.
0: Okay. The very, very first meeting I went to, the bad stuff happened on the Friday night when I'd been drinking all day, and I fell down a flight of stairs and badly sprained an ankle and just about bloody concussed myself on the wall at the bottom. So that was on the Friday night. I got to AA on the Monday night, and I was feeling a bit better. And I lasted only 8 days, and I was drinking again. And it was another year, more bad stuff happened, and once again I got into AA, and I liked it, I enjoyed it, I thought it was doing stuff for me, but I wasn't ready. And if you're an alcoholic, immersed in the disease of alcoholism, you have to be absolutely 1,000% certain that you want recovery. And it was the third time that I come in, that's where my headspace was. I had what I still think to this day was a spiritual experience in the early hours of the morning. I was burning up. My head was going nuts. And I had a moment of clarity in which, Chris, that's it. No more drinking. And I went to AA in Peterborough Street, where the old Teachers College used to be, on the 5th of October, and I haven't drunk since.
1: Yep. Hey, look, because you mentioned it, Chris, it's probably a good time to bring it in. There's a bit of a mystery to people outside of AA around what sort of a program it is. And to be clear, it's a spiritual program, not a religious program. What does spirituality look like to you?
0: Yeah, it is a spiritual program. Some people used to talk about it having a spiritual aspect. It hasn't. It is a spiritual program. And spirituality to me is very, very much different than religion. And part of the AA program is that we do believe in a higher power. Mm-hmm. And one of the things I love about the program is that higher power can be anything that we want it to be. It can be a religious God that we've had. I mean, I did have a church upbringing, and I still think that my higher power is most likely very close to being a religious God. I don't go to church. I consider... I, my

0: AA meeting on a Sunday morning, I consider to be my church. And yeah, where I get my spiritual nourishment, basically. And spirituality is very, very difficult to actually define. Mm. It's very much a personal thing. Mm. But I do. And part of my journey of recovery is that I pray every morning to my higher power and ask to be kept clean and sober for the next 24 hours and thank my higher power for keeping me clean and sober for the last 24 hours. And I've been doing that for 33 years.
1: Mm.
0: And I'm sober, so I think it works.
1: Yeah, absolutely. And so what do you do on a daily basis to stay sober? How have you maintained all of that sobriety for all that time?
0: What I'd say from the outset is that sobriety is the most important thing in my life. Mm-hmm. I never, ever want to forget that I'm an alcoholic. Hence, every morning I do hand my life over to my higher power and ask to be kept clean and sober. And also, I have books that I read, Daily Reflections, 24-hour book, and As Bill Sees It, all of which remind me on a daily basis that I am an alcoholic. And what I do know in my journey of recovery is that alcoholism is here forever. Mm. It's for the rest of your life. It doesn't go away. But all we need to do is basically stay sober. Mm. On a daily basis,
1: And hence that practice and reminding, as you said, it's really around the fact of not being complacent or letting it sneak up again.
0: Yeah, and giving back. I think giving back is huge. Service is a big part of our recovery. And just as an example, I'm here doing this today. I'm going to be at my regular AA meeting tomorrow morning, and then on Monday evening I'm going to be at a detox, speaking to people who are in detox about my journey of recovery. So it is very much a case of, to keep it, you've got to give it away. And I am absolutely passionate about my journey of recovery. And I think while I'm on a bit of a roll, I think the one thing I do want to say is that early in recovery, I thought that was the end of the good times, end of the fun. I can tell you overwhelmingly that the fun and the good times in recovery have just been overwhelmingly, and they're real. What you get out of the bottle is artificial, and there's a price to pay the next day when you've got that thumping head and the hangover. What you get from little grandchildren, little granddaughters with sparkling eyes is the joy you get out of that is real, and it stays with you. And the joy of nature, you know, beautiful days and, being in wherever.
1: And just not waking up feeling sense of dread, guilt, shame, wondering what happened. Yeah, I totally agree, Chris. I wouldn't trade my sober life for my drinking life ever. And look, you talked about service a bit and kind of extending from that. There's the concept of sponsorship inside of AA or sort of mentoring and helping another. And look, you are my sponsor. I'm your sponsee. For people who are maybe not familiar with it, what does that look like for you and how does it work?
0: Sponsorship is very, very important. And for those that have no knowledge or experience of the Fellowship of Alcoholics Anonymous, it can be described as mentoring, but it's basically where, an experienced member who's got a number of years up in recovery takes a new person in recovery under their wing, and they support them and they help them. And they're there as a sounding board for any problems, and also they help them through the 12 steps of alcoholism. And I've always had a sponsor. My first two sponsors have both sadly passed away, and my current sponsor I've had for over a decade, and I've never been without a sponsor. And through all my recovery, I've had sponsees. It's challenging. Mm. It is challenging because of the nature of the disease.
1: Yep, absolutely. Look, so much else. But tell me, I know you just said before about how good life is, but what do you feel are some of the major differences between, now being sober compared to when you were drinking? What are the big changes for you?
0: I think the first most obvious one is that when I was immersed in my alcoholism, I was totally and completely and utterly unreliable. I would never, ever be where I was supposed to be, when I was supposed to be. I would never, ever come home. And in recovery, I've been Mr. Reliable. If I say I'm going to do something, I'm going to do it. If I'm going to be somewhere at such time, I'm there. If I'm going to come home at such time. But, like, we

0: have just done some amazing, amazing stuff. And I, you know, I retired young, 55, and we got a big caravan and we spent 3 years touring all over New Zealand. And I went to AA all over New Zealand. We've got a son who lives in Alicante, Spain. We went over for his wedding. We've been over there another 4 or 5 times. All stuff that, you know, is so easy in recovery. And, yeah, my wife will go anywhere with me now. She'll do anything with me because I'm reliable. And, I just can't, I can't say enough about how good the journey of recovery is.
1: Mm. Wonderful. Chris, last question. If there's someone listening and maybe they are struggling with their drinking or think they might have a problem, what advice would you give them?
0: There's a bit of an old adage in AA that if you're not sure, just go and drink some more until you are sure, which doesn't sound very clever advice at all. But you will know when the consequences of your drinking have become such. And I mean, classic examples are drink driving convictions, but you don't need to get convicted. There's a lot of recidivist drink drivers who never actually get caught as such. But I think for me, it's most likely more about emotions and feelings. Mm. And for me, as I said earlier, it was guilt and shame. And if your drinking is resulting in you behaving in ways that you wouldn't otherwise behave, in ways that you end up feeling very guilty and shameful about, and you wake up in the morning and you think, what the hell did I do that for last night? Mm. That's when I think you need to be start thinking about your drinking. And it costs nothing to poke your nose in an AA meeting, and you'll always be welcomed. You'll always be welcome. Our doors are wide open. It doesn't matter race, ethnicity, gender, our doors are open for everybody of every walk of life.
1: Wonderful. Chris, thank you so much for coming on the show and sharing your story with us. It's been great.
0: Thank you.
1: 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That brings us to the end of the show. Thank you for listening, and remember, if you want to drink, that is your business, but if you want to stop, we can help. You don't have to do it alone. We'll now close the show with the Serenity Prayer, as we do in every AA meeting.
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0: Comic McNaught over Stonehenge.
1: That's a real picture too.
0: Yes, that is. Yeah. Anyway, look, I'll have to shut up now, folks, because we're running out of time. But anyway, we'd better go back and have a look at this later. Just to remind you that we've got the winter solstice coming up, Sunday, June the 21st, and at 4 p.m. we're going to be doing a special presentation on the tales of the winter solstice, and hopefully, if the sky's clear, we'll go out and see the sunset at Stonehenge at the solstice. And then, of course, following not far behind that, we've got Matariki coming, and the legends of Matariki, which actually formed the basis of so many things of people, not just at the Maori down here, Polynesians, but people from around the world. And that's on Friday, July the 10th, starting at 4:30 p.m. But, folks, you can always check these things out later by having a look on our website, OK? Having said that, good day, and we'll catch up with you later.

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2: 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Now for today's weather forecast.
3: We're looking at a pretty decent start across the region today. Plenty of fine weather to start. Cloud increasing later this afternoon into the evening and northerly.

0: will begin to pick up too. For Wellington, the winds will become quite strong throughout afternoon today as well. Heading for highs of 15 degrees in Kapiti, 15 in Horowhenua too, and 14 for the capital. Tonight, down to between 9 and 11. Tomorrow, keep a raincoat handy. There's a few showers developing across the region, becoming more widespread during our Saturday, and it will change to rain at night across the coast and into Horowhenua too. A strong wind strengthening through the afternoon coming, and from the north, Wellington seeing some gale force as well in the afternoon. Highs tomorrow of 17 for the coast and 16 for Horowhenua and the capital.
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1: It is Carfiti and Hoda Whenua's Coast Access on your Feel Good Friday morning with Zane. How are we doing this morning? Some Queen to kick it off. Hey, coming up this weekend, it is a big weekend for our Canes. Yeah, they are playing in the Super Rugby Pacific Grand Final. And there's going to be over 30,000 people descending on Wellington and Henry Stadium as well this Saturday night. Oh, it's going to be fantastic. Go the Hurricanes. There is a couple of chances for you to go and watch them as well if you didn't manage to get tickets. I'll give you more details about that one as the morning goes on. Faith NYC coming up. Diana Ross too. This one is some brand new Kiwi. It's double parked with Lighthouse here at Coast Access.

Faith NYC here at Coast Access with Zane. It's a feel-good Friday, and it feels pretty good still, isn't it? I have to say, Friday, always the best day of the week, because you know the weekend is coming up tomorrow, and after just today, you can have a couple of days off. Weather-wise for us this weekend, though, we will see a few showers around the coast, both Saturday and for Sunday. Fine breaks will start to develop during our Sunday. As we head back to work on Monday next week, the sun is coming out. Isn't that a bit unfair? And get a bit of rain over the weekend, and as we head back to work, the sun starts to shine. Should be the other way around, don't you think? Hey, so the Canes are playing this weekend. They're taking on the Chiefs in the Super Rugby Pacific Grand Final. If you were not one of the lucky ones to grab a ticket to go and see them at Henry Stadium, you can still be part of the action and you can cheer on the Hurricanes at a free family-friendly fan zone. Now, this is at Tākina. That's our convention and exhibition centre here in the capital. So, Tākina, fantastic place. Go down and check it out. It's going to be a really cool free and family-friendly fun zone. I love it when they put things like this on because it gives you a really nice space to go and, you know, hang out with like-minded fans and a great place and a great safe space to go and watch the game. So go and check it out. It's happening at Tākina, Wellington.

and Convention and Exhibition Centre if you didn't manage to get a ticket. And if you're not part of those 35,000, nearly 35,000 people descending on Henry Stadium for the game between the Canes and the Chiefs, let's be honest, I think we know who's going to take it out. It's going to be the Canes, isn't it? We've got it.

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The newly formed ensemble blends jazz-adjacent textures with soul, folk, groove and a touch of sass. 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Kapiti Genealogy meets on Tuesday, June the 23rd at 7:30pm at Coast Community Church in Paraparaumu. Speaker Jason Murphy will provide an overview of the paper's past collections, demonstrate family history-focused searches, and discuss upcoming developments. A daytime meeting follows on Wednesday, June the 24th from 1:30pm till 3pm at the Waikanae Baptist Church Cafe, featuring a summary of the evening presentation followed by research and chat. Meetings are free for members and $5 for visitors. The Candlelit Concerts Rock Edition comes to Levin Uniting Church on Friday, June the 26th. Doors open at 7pm for a 7:30 start with an evening of strings and rock anthems performed in the glow of hundreds of candles. The concert includes a complimentary glass of New Zealand wine and dessert nibbles, with proceeds supporting free community programs, support services and local initiatives. 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

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Company and Hotafenua's community access media station, Coast Access with Zane. Hey, if you are heading into the game tomorrow, the Hurricanes are just one win away from glory, and it's your chance to bring the noise as the Canes face the Chiefs in the Super Rugby Pacific Grand Final. It is happening at Henry Stadium tomorrow. Kickoff is just after 7 o'clock, and if you are heading to the game, you might want to consider taking public transport. Metlink are advising that trains are running on the Hutt Valley, Kapiti and Johnsonville lines. There's extra capacity before the game with extra services after the game too. Buses are running after the game with extra capacity and ferries are running on a weekend timetable. Your ticket is all you need to board Metlink services on Saturday, so make sure you show your event ticket when travelling on buses or trains, and you can find out more details about the timetables, fares and all the other info you need at metlink.org.nz.

Coast Access, Courtney Barrett, Lot of Love. It is the morning show with Zane on your Friday morning. Hey, well, that is it for me today. Have an awesome rest of your Friday. A great weekend as well, all right? Take it easy, stay safe, and be kind. On the way for you today at 1 o'clock, we'll catch up with everything that's made news over the last week. Thanks to the team at KC News and Levin News as we delve into a week of it. At 4 tonight, thanks to our partners Arrow FM and the Wainan Upper, we explore the wonders of our magnificent night sky, stars, planets, galaxies and everything else with the night sky. From 7, we jump into the music zone, helping you relax on your Friday afternoon with the Groove Yard. At 8 o'clock, the 60s garage punk, garage rock and pronto punk music that you love is back with the Retrospect Garage Punk Show with Phil and Friday Night Blues to help you unwind from 10 this evening. Have an awesome Friday. Have a great weekend, all right? Go the Canes. We're going to take this win out and we're going to show the Chiefs that on our home turf, it is ours to win. We'll catch you back on Monday, all right? Cat Stevens after this. I love this song. It's Alex Warren. Ordinary, you're at Coast Access.

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3: 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Hosted by the Kapiti Arts and Crafts Society, the exhibition features a sale of work and includes the gallery's first children's corner. 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Fabric-a-Brac comes to Kapiti for the first time on Saturday, June the 20th, and you'll find it at the Waikanae Baptist Church between 10 a.m. and 1 p.m. This fabric and sewing supplies market offers vintage and modern fabrics, patterns, haberdashery, upholstery materials and more. 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Featuring Jess Deacon, Jessica Murphy, Robert Kingy and Cam Steele, the newly formed ensemble blends jazz-adjacent textures with soul, folk, groove and a touch of sass. 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Attendance is free with koha welcome. Kapiti Genealogy meets on Tuesday, June the 23rd at 7:30 p.m. at Coast Community Church in Paraparaumu. Speaker Jason Murphy will provide an overview of the paper's past collections, demonstrate family history-focused searches, and discuss upcoming developments. A daytime meeting follows on Wednesday, June the 24th from 1:30 p.m. till 3 p.m. at the Waikanae Baptist Church Cafe, featuring a summary of the evening presentation followed by research and chat. Meetings are free for members and $5 for visitors. The Candlelit Concerts Rock Edition comes to Levin Uniting Church on Friday, June the 26th. Doors open at 7 p.m. for a 7:30 start with an evening of strings and rock anthems performed in the glow of hundreds of candles. The concert includes a complimentary glass of New Zealand wine and dessert nibbles with

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1: 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Only a fool maybe takes things for granted. Just because it's here today, it can be gone tomorrow. And that's one thing that you'll never in your life ever have to worry about me. If I'll ever change towards you, because baby, I love you. Girl, I love you. Just the way you are.

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